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3: God's good. And like Joe said, when you got people that you can count on, whether you see them every day or not, that's the most valuable thing in life. The older you get, yeah, you'll see that that's the real thing. When you have people that you know that you can call or they can call you, I mean, that's and godly people, people that are good influences, people that will tell you when you're being stupid. It's a valuable thing. I got to tell you a funny little story that happened to me. My 11-year-old. She's getting a horse. She's been saving for a horse, wants a horse. She's a prayer warrior. She came out and apologized to me the other day because she said, I've been praying for 10 horses and 10 acres. And she said, I'm going to get it. So I'm just telling you ahead of time, you know, that I apologize because it's going to be a lot of work, you know. So they were on me and they said, well, you're gonna have to ride a horse with her because, you know, she got somebody to ride with. You need two horses. And I said, I don't want a horse. She wants a horse. I said, this thought came to me. I said, I think I'll get a donkey. I said to my wife, I said, do you think I could ride a donkey? Now I thought, now I had this thought. No, it was God. Jesus rode a donkey. I said, well, Jesus rode a donkey. And they looked at me, both of them, and said, well, Jesus wasn't obese. So I said, okay. So I Googled it. How big was Jesus, right? So if you want to know, I'm just going to tell you right now, most theologians believe he was 5'11", 145 pounds. And you know what I'm thinking? You know, Luke the physician, I'm thinking he came up with the chart. You know, Luke's probably like, yeah, 5'11". What? He probably looked at Jesus, you know, you might want to cut a few pounds. I don't know, you know. But so Jesus was not obese. So, and I'm not getting a donkey because I'm not into killing animals, you know, unless you're going to eat them. I'm not into killing animals. I'm not going to kill a donkey, so I'll probably get a horse. That's my story, all right? That's my story, and I'm sticking with it. And so I guess I'll have two horses. My wife and I have been pastoring in Friendsville, Maryland for 27 years. And amen. I never wanted to stay there. I grew up there. I was a heathen. You know, I was a professional heathen. Pretty good at it. Was a bouncer in a bar, moved away, came back, and got radically saved. And the Lord made me stay there. And after about 4 years, I figured it was okay. And worked through all that stuff Joe talked about. And so we've been there. It's a town of 500 people. And I'm going to talk about evangelism. You don't have to be... I'm proof you can be a regular guy and empty hell and fill heaven. And it doesn't take big ideas, it just takes God ideas. And I'm not a per se street evangelist. I've done street evangelism. I've had fruit at that, but it's not my thing as much as winning souls and wanting to take people to heaven with me and finding ways to do that. And I'm going to talk a little bit about a paradigm shift today that I believe that it's so old that it's new. Like Joe said, finding a way in. I don't believe the gospel needs to change. It can't change. We got to preach the gospel, and the gospel has to stay the same. But our methods change, and we can't be stuck in yesterday's method trying to reach people today. And another thing I believe, we don't have to candy coat anything. I don't think millennials want us to candy coat anything. I think God has a strategy, and I'm seeing it right before my eyes. You know, we've moved more into a business and entrepreneurial mindset right now for evangelism for sure. But there's two types of entrepreneurial evangelism, and I believe that's starting a business to evangelize. And the other thing is working your business for profit. So you got to decide when you're going in. Is this business going to be for profit and I'm going to win souls, or is this going to be a ministry and I'm not going to do it for profit, I'm just going to use it as an avenue to reach people? Both are God. Okay? And I believe being the best at your workplace is a way to win people to Christ. Amen? So let's pray. I'm going to believe a spark gets... felt like the Lord told me I was going to be a spark here today. So let's just pray for a spark. Father, ignite us, Lord. I just pray your fire, your spark, your word of confirmation would come to people. God, that there'd be witty inventions and new ideas come out of this conference, that people would not just be fired up, but have the follow through, that they would be able to take what I'm given and just take it a step further. Lord, let fire fall on dry wood today. Lord, let people's hearts be stirred. God, let us all go out here wanting to do the work of an evangelist in Jesus' name. Amen. Evangelists are gatherers. I want to start in 2 Timothy where Apostle Joe was. I want to be in 2 Timothy 4, though, and 2 Timothy 4 and 5. And I know I'll run out of time. Man, his time went so fast, I could have listened to him another hour. I mean, I love to hear him preach, you know. All the preachers that are here this weekend, I love to hear preach. I was listening to Dr. John last night, and he sure was beating up Dr. Rebecca last Sunday with his message. I just want to tell you my consolation to you there. He was really, really using you for a springboard, but you're his wife, so I guess you got to deal with that. 2 Corinthians 4 and 5, he said, but be watchful in all things. And this is Paul. This is the Apostle Paul at the end of his life, okay? Everything I'm giving you today is Apostle Paul at the end of his life, because I want you to see that his heart still burned for evangelism. This great apostle, his heart burned for evangelism up till the end. Up to the end. It's what burned in him was evangelism. And so he said, he was telling Timothy, be watchful in all things, endure afflictions, you know, endure hardship, endure afflictions, do the work of an evangelist, and fulfill your ministry. There's a comma there because there's a demarcation in this scripture. He didn't tell him to go and walk in the office of an evangelist. He told him to do the work of an evangelist, and then, comma, then fulfill your ministry, because your ministry can get off if it's not about souls. Your ministry, whether you're apostle, prophet, pastor, teacher, evangelist, you can never just shrug it off that that's not my thing. But that there has to be something that always burns until the day we die. There has to be something that burns in us about evangelism. It should excite us. We shouldn't say, that's not my thing. It is your thing. We need to do the work, and it is work. It is the work of an evangelist. His primary giftedness was not an evangelist. Okay? But Paul was expressing concern to his young son. When I'm gone, this is the see. He said, "I'm getting ready to be poured out after this," and he said, "I've run my course. I've finished the race. You know, I'm in faith. I thank God. I love this whole scripture. I could preach the whole thing, but I like it because Paul don't say, hey, Timothy, I got a 9-3 record. You know, he said, no, I finished, man. I finished the race. I ran. Doesn't matter. I got a couple losses in there. I finished. You know." I'm done, and I'm in faith, and I want you to remember something. I want you to do the work of an evangelist, and I want you to fulfill your ministry. But he puts that in there because he wants him to understand clearly all that you do as an apostle, all that you do as a pastor, all that you do as a church planter. You've got to remember one thing. To fulfill your ministry, you're going to do the work of an evangelist, because it's not just going to be about a little me party in church, okay, and a little us party. So he's saying do the work, period. You know, ministers, I think all churches need reminded to do the work of an evangelist, because if not, we become Pharisees and we become sad, you see. We become Pharisees and sad, you see, if we don't remember we're supposed to do the work of an evangelist. It's sad to me. You can soon smell a church. Joe says you can hear faith. You can smell it too. And you can smell in a church when it's stale and when it's lost its heart for the people that Jesus died and you see all the potential dying and going to hell, or going into the clubs and going into the bars and going in. You see all the potential walking in these places, but not coming into our churches. We have to do the work of an evangelist. I really believe that. I believe this with my heart. I'm telling you the truth, and I know I'm up here preaching, and I shouldn't have to say that, but I'm just going to because you might think I'm lying. I'm telling you the truth that the mindset we have right now in America, the millennials, I believe God wants to use them to get the church back to doing the work of an evangelist. Because it's work. We need to figure out how we are going to reach them. I refuse to stand in my pulpit while people outside go to hell and I think I'm doing everything I'm supposed to do. No. I've oiled some people so many times in 27 years, they don't need WD-40. They got me. They don't need anybody else. They've got me to lay hands on them and me to pray for them, but we need to do the work of an evangelist. Amen? Part of being a Christ follower is doing the work of an evangelist. We need apostles and prophets in our life. We need spiritual mentors and mothers and fathers. I want to tell you, they say there's no shortcuts to success. Well, there is a shortcut. It's being mentored. It's submitting yourself. It's submitting.

0: Hey, we're friends. I'd drink it anyhow because I know his lips ain't been anywhere they shouldn't be. Right? I know him. I know him well enough to know that. That's it. I'm not as scared to drink after him. Amen. So listen. To do the work of an evangelist, we have to figure out ways to make new relationships. We got to figure out ways. Let's go to 2 Corinthians. 2 Corinthians chapter 4 and verse 3. He said, I'll give you a minute. You there? The next one you're going to have a harder time finding. It's Philemon, okay? Okay. He said, but even if our gospel, it's our gospel. He didn't say this, in this instance, he doesn't say if the gospel of Jesus Christ. He makes it personal here. He says, even if our gospel, the one I'm talking about, right? Y'all know the gospel I'm talking about. Our gospel, the gospel of Jesus. He said, if our gospel is veiled or hidden, and we make it veiled when we don't make it practical, and when we don't do the work of an evangelist, and we don't get in there, we veil it. We make it so you've got to be some Christian for 10 years to figure out what we're even talking about. And so he's not saying that. He said, if our gospel is veiled, it is veiled to those who are perishing. Man, that should make us pause a minute. Doesn't that stick your heart a little bit? If we're not stirred to do the work of an evangelist, doesn't that... That should hurt our heart a little bit. We should feel a little convicted about that if we don't want to do the work of an evangelist, because he says, if our gospel, this thing that's taken, it's taking me to heaven. Y'all going to heaven? Amen. Smile. Okay? This is yes. Okay? That's no. You going to heaven?
1: Yes.
0: Yeah. If you're going to heaven, you're getting to heaven because you've heard the gospel, a clear gospel presentation. It's hard to find a clear gospel presentation in a lot of places anymore. It is. But we need to understand that it's our gospel. It's a personal gospel, and it cannot be veiled to the people around me because they are perishing. They are going to hell. I know, I was teaching on offenses the other week. It's funny because Apostle Joe was saying that I was teaching on offenses. I said, man, I used to pray this prayer. You know, it says, bless your enemies. I say, Lord, bless them with death so they can meet you. You know? Seriously. It's not right. It's not right. I didn't say it was right. I just said I said it. Okay? But listen, we got to understand that there's ways that we've got to take responsibility for this gospel. We're all responsible. Say, we're all responsible. And he says, whose mind the God of this age has blinded. Dude, people's minds are messed up. What's common sense to me, it makes me an alien. You know, because the God of this world has blinded people, and they've blinded them to the message. People have a wrong idea of the church. The Pharisees and the Sadducees in the church think the church isn't for the lost, and the lost think the church isn't for them. There's a huge gap there that God wants to use us to do something about. Whew. Amen. He said that lest the light of the gospel, the glory of Christ, who is the image of God, should shine on them. For we do not preach ourselves, but Christ Jesus the Lord, and ourselves your bondservants for Jesus' sake. It's what Joe was saying. We're the humble servants of the message. We're not preaching ourselves. We're not here at a leadership conference just to try to, for us to get better. We need to get better. Honestly, we need to scrub ourselves. I agree with what he said, that we need to get to the place where people can, we're palatable.
1: Yes.
0: They can receive the message from us. But the thing is that we got more ways to say messages anymore than there's ever been. We've got electronics, we've got social media. We've got all kinds of ways to send out messages, but what is the church saying? What are we saying? We have to think about that. It's our gospel. It's good news. We have the responsibility to share it. To me, this is our, you know how they say it's your skin in the game? This is our skin in God's game, is evangelism. It really is.

0: See Drew and Tammy over there too, by the way. Anyhow, you know, Jesus called 12 people we call disciples, but they were sinners first. Jesus ate with sinners, okay? He formed relationships with sinners. I heard a man, we were having the School of the Shepherds, and Keith Johnson was sharing, who's sitting at your table? It's important to have people at your table that cause you to go higher. But I'm going to tell you something. After I got delivered, see, Jesus talked me down when I was crazy. But after I got delivered, I knew there was only somebody else that was to be sitting at my table, and that was a sinner. I make sure sinners are sitting at my table. Because when there's sinners sitting at your table, it keeps you in touch. You know, I went back to work the year before last in sales for a year to help pay for some things that I needed. And I'm glad I did it. Even though it was 100 hours a week for a year, I'm glad that I did that work, because what it did was it put me back in touch with the world. It did. First people I had there was two guys that were getting married. They were both grew up in Christian homes. One was a pastor's son. You know, I had to find ways to minister to them. You know? And it made me be real. And you know what else it did? When I got up on, every time I get up on Sunday morning, I appreciate the people that'll come to church and hear me preach. Because when you work 100 hours a week and you go and preach then, you really appreciate the people knowing that they've been out there 40, 50, 60 hours a week and they're going to come in on Sunday morning and hear me preach. I appreciate that. And thank God more for the people who volunteer in the church and give their time to do conferences like this and stuff and rearrange their work schedule and take vacation time so they can be here to hear me preach. I want to preach something that's going to be worth your while. When you go home, I want God to have done something in you and me just to get me through the next work week too. Amen. Amen. So listen, let's go to Philemon. I'll give you a minute to find it. Or Philemon, or I don't know how you say it, but I got a friend named Ken Pounders. He says, if you say any word in the Bible with confidence, people think you know what you're talking about, right? So let's look at Philemon, okay? Let's look at it. It's right before Hebrews, in case your Bible left it out. It'll be up there. You're all waiting for the screen, aren't you? How many's waiting for the screen? Some searching, okay? I'm just going to give you a little history on this. This book of the Bible is out of all Paul's letters, it's the one that's written to an individual. And he's old. I'm starting to relate to that. He's older, and you see how his ministry shifts. This great apostle, arguably he's the greatest apostle that ever lived. I mean, I know how y'all football, you pick this quarterback and that quarterback, but Paul, I would think arguably is the greatest apostle that ever lived. And here he is. This is an old apostle who's in prison. And this letter's not like the other letters, the other epistles, because it's written to an individual, okay? And you know, there's a lot here that I'm not going to touch on, but because I'm just talking about evangelism. But he shows this side of himself that's a grandfather. I mean, he's a grandfather. He's in prison, and he's this wonderful grandfather. I'll never forget. Maybe y'all don't remember when, I'm sure Dr. Beck and Pastor Rena do, but when Jim Baker went to jail, you know, and all that scandal happened in his ministry, I'll never forget one thing that Jim Baker said. He came, as soon as he got out of jail, my one friend in North Carolina, his pastor had him come speak as soon as he got out of jail. And Jim Baker was sharing, and it just touched my heart. He said, people, when he was in prison, Christians would write to him and say, we pray that you're brutally murdered in prison and that you have a horrible death, signed your brother in Christ. I mean, stuff like that, really weird. And he said, nobody had visited him. And he said he was about to lose his mind, really. He said the only way that he kept his mind in prison was that he had a picture of his grandson, and he would focus it under his eye in prison and look at his grandson and try to keep his sanity. And besides reading the scriptures and praying, he just had lost it. I mean, he just had been so beat up. And he said, one day they said, you got a visitor. He said he had no visitors. And he said he had no visitors. And he said, there's this man standing there like this with his arms wide open to Jim Baker. And it was Billy Graham. And he said, Billy Graham came and he just put his arms around me and hugged me. And he said, what a powerful thing that was. And this is what I see in Philemon with the Apostle Paul. Onesimus in this story, and I'm not going to get it, Onesimus was Philemon's runaway slave who had done him wrong, okay? So here's Paul, and let's look in verse 4 and 5. He said, I thank my God, making mention of you always in my prayers. You know, this guy's smoother than Skippy. I mean, he is smooth. Because you know how a grandfather can do, pour on the love. Let's sandwich it in love. What I'm about to hammer you with, I'm going to give you a little love first. And he said, I thank God for y'all. You're just awesome. You're in my prayers. I just want you to know I'm praying for you, and I do love you, right? And I hear of your love. You're so loving. I know you're going to receive this well because you're very loving people, especially you, Philemon, or whatever your name is. He said, especially you. And he said, listen, and you got love towards the Lord Jesus and towards all the saints. You do it all so nice here. You got little tablecloths and water and stuff and little books. We don't have to bring our notebook and the words are up there on the screen and everything. This cool thing behind. It's so nice. You're so loving. I'm sure everybody feels welcome that walks in here. That's what he's saying. And he's saying, man, you just love Jesus and you love the saints. Can I say that one more time? You just love Jesus and you love the saints. He says that the sharing of your faith. Have you forgot the sharing of your faith? That the sharing of your faith may become effective by the acknowledgement of every good thing which is in you. I know it's in you. I'm the Apostle Paul. Remember? I know it's in you in Christ Jesus. And so he's talking to him there and he says, the purpose is that you can become effective. You come here for this leadership conference to become effective. You know why that the Lord made a Sabbath every 7 days? It's not, people say, just rest. It wasn't just rest. If you study out why we come to, why do we have church? Why do we get together? Every 7 days, God knew it was necessary that we come together again and set our gaze back on heaven. That we would get our priorities straight, that we would set our gaze on heaven, but that we would understand what our work is as Christians, that we would break bread together, that we would hear the word, that we'd have communion with God and each other. That's why we come together. But Paul said all this so we can become effective at sharing our faith, our gospel. That's what it's supposed to be. Sharing, listen, I believe this, sharing is the way to reach people in this generation. Sharing. How many of you know that doesn't sound like as intimidating a word as witnessing? Sharing sounds, doesn't it sound good? Sharing, let's all share. Can we share? Did you share? I feel like a purple dinosaur is going to come out somewhere. Can we all share? Can we just share? Can we just share our faith? Can we just do that? Can we just tell your neighbor, can we just share? Can we just share? It sounds good. I heard a man say this, your workstation is your worship place. Your workstation is your worship place. You see, we came through the crazy evangelism where people would sit at the water cooler and tell people they were going to hell and not do their job. That's crazy. That's flaky. That's weird, you know. But our, when we understand our workstation, our place, there's no line of demarcation between what's spiritual and what's not spiritual, but it's all spiritual, and our workplace becomes our worship station, then people can begin to understand we are not crazy. Okay? You might still think I'm crazy, but that's okay. Like I said, Jesus talks me down when I get crazy. You know, he does. He's got a way of doing that. Millennials want to belong. Here's what I've found. They want to belong, and they want to share their story. And then they'll hear yours. Okay? Then they want to belong to a community. They want to belong to something that has a worthy cause. And they want to see results. Okay? I believe God wants to use this generation to get the church back to evangelism. You see this little sign over here? I'm tired of bad news. It's okay if everybody can see it. I can hold it up here. It's cute. My wife, my family hates my handwriting. But I had a shirt made with this on it too. And on the back it says, the gospel's good news. But I was praying. This was just a last year idea. But I was praying, and I was so burdened for our nation. I was so burdened for the church and just the big separation there. And I said, God, I can't do everything. And man, as simply as I said that, I said, I can do one thing. And you know what I did? I was thinking about my year of 100 hours a week, and I said, I am going to make this sign. And I had a guy in our church make me a t-shirt, and I put it on Facebook, and I put this. I want to come bless your business with homemade donuts and coffee and water at break time. And I want to tell you that I'm tired of bad news. And if you'll just let me share a few minutes with your business, I'll buy everything for their break. We'll sit and we'll talk. Just give me 5 minutes. And I want to share you why, as a pastor for 26 years, I'm tired of bad news. And I want to tell you that there's good news. And so I didn't have to do anything. I put that on Facebook and a business contacted me. I went to their break time at 9:00. Guess what? I had their attention for 20 or 30 minutes. One guy sent me back a message. The gospel is good news. Okay? Next case, a guy in our church, he said, I want you to come to my plant. We have a safety meeting at 9:30 every morning. It was like five dozen donuts, you know, and a bunch of coffee and a bunch of water. And I got up there, and they were all giving me the look, you know, safety glasses, hard hats, you know the kind of group. It didn't bother me. I got a hard head. I don't need a hard hat. So I shared with them. The rest of the donuts we took to the break room. They came back. I was in talking with him in his office. Two guys come knock on the door. They're crying. They said, we realize you don't have any stake in this company. You have no stock. You're not an administrator here. There was no reason for you to come here, but God sent you. And we want to let you know that it made a difference in our lives today. Okay? I go to CarQuest. They contact me. It's an auto parts place. I go to CarQuest. I ask them for 5 minutes. I start talking to them. There's one guy there that's backslidden. I can tell. The Spirit of the Lord reveals it to me. He's backslidden. He's away from God. I spent 2 hours. Nobody came in that store. Now, it wasn't good for the guy's business, but I think it was a God thing because it was good for his employees. I shared for 2 hours in CarQuest. And in that 2 hours, that guy, he sent me back, the gospel is good news. That changed my life today, okay? So you can see just a simple idea. If you're tired of bad news, then spread some good news, you know, because everybody wants to hear it. Again, the gospel doesn't change, but methods change.
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So here is the good news, my friends. The good news. There is, therefore, now no condemnation, no punishment, no curse for all those who are in Christ Jesus. All your fears have been taken away. Instead, hope has been given. Because God, out of His great love, redeemed us on the cross. So now, my friends, no power of hell and no scheme of man

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So here is the good news, my friends. The good news. There is, therefore, now no condemnation, no punishment, no curse for all those who are in Christ Jesus. All your fears have been taken away. Instead, hope has been given. Because God, out of His great love, redeemed us on the cross. So now, my friends, no power of hell and no scheme of man

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1: Hello, my name is Joe Perosich from Hope Radio. I'm going to talk to you today about what it is to be born again. We've been talking about being born again in this particular teaching. But I'm going to tell you the first thing that happens to you, and this is really, really important, because God, you got to see things as a son and a daughter, because see, God wants you to know him as a father. So in John 1:12, he says, "But as many as received him, to them he gave power to become the sons of God, even to them that believe on his name." When you accept Jesus as your Savior, there's a power that comes into you to become a son. In other words, from that day on, your life will be processing with God so you know what it is to be a son or a daughter of God. Because God has desired a family. God has always tried to have the family of God. Obviously, we know the devil tries to destroy family to this day. He tries to destroy local families, people in their homes, causing divorce. The devil hates unity. And if he can break the unity between you and God like he did Adam, then he can devour your life. Your protection comes from your father. And if the devil can destroy that image of you and your father, it will be hard for you to understand God's love, because he is always trying to get in the way. If you remember, in Genesis, those of you who have read the first couple chapters of the Bible, the first thing the devil did was accuse God to Eve to destroy her confidence in God. And when he did that, she became vulnerable to being persuaded that God didn't have her best interests. He says, God didn't want you to eat of every tree because then you'd be like him. His accusation was that God is withholding something good from you that that really you should have, but he doesn't want to give it to you. The devil always accuses people. That's why, if you're married, the devil will accuse your mate, accuse your kids, accuse your boss, because if he can set an accusation in motion, he can separate you from your daughter, your son, your husband, your boss, even your job. It could result in ending a marriage, ending a relationship with your children. The devil is always trying to separate. So God's restoring and the devil is separating. Now, born again experience starts with your repentance from sin. Your ability or admission to yourself that you were wrong is the best thing that could ever happen to you. Being honest with yourself creates an environment for success in anything. If you can admit where you are, you can get out of there. No one wants to be wrong. No one wants to apologize. However, wherever you weren't, you won't break. You become stuck. Many people have stopped right in the middle of their lives. No growth, no movement because of pride. Pride is an enemy. We all know that there are nations that when the leaders are proud, they get them into all kind of trouble. Humility is a

your ability to know you're going to make mistakes and accept them that you make mistakes. And you pray and ask God to help you. He said, whoever confesses his sins, I'm faithful and just to forgive him of his sins and to cleanse him from all unrighteousness. That would mean if you refuse to repent because you just don't want to be wrong or you're proud, you're not in the position to have the blessing of God. Not only are you not in a position to be blessed, he resists arrogance and he's attracted to humility. I learned years ago while I was being processed how God just kept putting me in places to get lower and lower and lower opinion of myself. And, if you were abandoned or if you had low self-esteem, that's hard to do because you want to be somebody, you know. One time God told me, he says, pride and low self-esteem go together. I actually think low self-esteem is some distorted pride because you'll think you're worthless and the devil will come in and tell you you're great. And you like the affirmation, so you start thinking good of yourself. But then you find out you don't have the right answer, so you do things wrong, and then you have low self-esteem again because the devil's a liar. It's a cycle. I'm sure there's somebody listening to me who has thought a lot of themselves and then thinks they're worthless almost the next day. I mean, it's that kind of cycle could really, really wear you out. The best thing, the best cure for that kind of lifestyle is submitting to God because God loves you. He knows more about you than you do, and he will tell you to do things that are good for your life. The devil was lying when he told Eve God was not good. Somebody who was not good would never send his only son to die on a cross and be punished so severely to recapture all the people that he loved that the devil talked out of worshiping or honoring him. God came to reconcile. Even in that, he came to connect God back to man. God wants to be involved in your day-to-day life, but if you have the wrong image of him, you won't know how to do it. In 2 Corinthians 5:17, it says, therefore, if any man be in Christ, old things have passed away, all things have become new. That means that there's a newness that comes to you, a new generated spirit. See, when Adam sinned, he became spiritually dead. So he was only left really with his five physical senses and his mind, which is where most of us are that don't know God, because then all you can do is have experiences and analyze them with your mind. But when you get to know God, you have his word and the Holy Spirit to help you define your life. When I got born again, God, he literally defined my past, because we all have past where we were hurt, we did things wrong, people didn't believe in us, they criticized us and damaged people greatly. I even think your parents do it, your friends do it. Even in churches, you can get all misunderstood and people treat you bad. Well, when I got born again, God started to define to me what happened in my childhood, in my teenage years. And when I got to be in the grown up some, he started talking to me about who I was and what I needed to correct. First, he defined what happened. Then he started to tell me how to get corrected. See, God couldn't correct me when I first got born again because my self-esteem was so low, I'd have been a runaway. So he gently let me do things that I shouldn't be doing until he could connect to me. And then I started to know he loved me. Then he started to correct me. And see, because people think correction is rejection. Correction is love. But the devil's a liar, and he will tell you they don't like you. That's why they're doing that. So the new man on the inside of you, the born-again guy, literally is in a fight with the old guy. And the new guy and the old guy fight all the time. In other words, your mind is going to tell you things that, like, that's not true. That's not how it works, because it's going to use what it used to. That's why the Bible says you need to be renewed in the spirit of your mind. Reading your Bible, which I encourage all of you who just got born again to read your Bible. If you don't read your Bible, you will not understand what's going on, because you'll be using the old rules to play a new game. That's why it's called the New Testament. The Old Testament, I never saw in the Old Testament where

0: man could rebuke a devil. God always took care of those things when the people obeyed. But when you get born again, you become a never-dying spirit being made in the image of God, and you have a recreated spirit, and that's where your life comes out of. That's where your power comes out of. When you believe God, that's where faith goes, down in your inward parts, in your heart, and you become stronger. So the old man, when he doesn't want to change, because you remember the guy that was supposed to be crucified, he wants to have sex with everybody, he wants to eat all bad foods, he wants to not take advice, he wants to be independent, and he wants to do what he wants to do. But unfortunately, when you see people that do that, their lives are pretty much a wreck. They're either divorced, addicted to drugs. See, the devil's a liar, and he tells you that being independent is what you need to do. But you see, we really, and when you get born again, you understand you need to depend on your Father, because your Father loves you and guides you. And so your paradigm of who God is needs to move from God that wants to kill you to the God that wants to save you. Hallelujah. What a statement. When Adam fell, he took on the nature of the devil. And when we got born again, we got a new nature. And God deals with that new guy, and he's a baby, and he wants to cultivate him and groom him into becoming an adult. So I'm going to have another prayer right now. If you have heard some of this, and you heard enough to say, I want that, I want to pray with you right now. I want you to come with me and confess your sins to God and tell God, you're right and I'm wrong, and I'm willing to humble myself under your authority and accept Jesus. So pray after me if you have said this, if it's what you desire this morning. I come to you, Father, in the name of Jesus. I acknowledge I am a sinner. I acknowledge I have done wrong. I acknowledge there was punishment for me in my future when I left this planet, that I would be going to hell and be separated with you forever. Father, I thank you for sending Jesus to die in my place, taking the punishment I should have gotten, so I can be connected to you forever and live with you. I thank you delivered me from the devil and all his cohorts and the torments of hell. And I receive you right now is my Lord, the one who can tell me what to do because I want to hear you. My Savior who saved me from hell and punishment, and my Redeemer that redeemed me from the curse, in the name of Jesus. Amen and amen. Now, next time we get together, I'm probably going to talk to you about the curse, to show you how you were redeemed from the curse and that Jesus came to redeem you from the curse that came on Adam. So I am so glad to share with you today. I just want you to know. And if you want to contact us, you can contact us at hoperadio.net. You can send your communication. We'll respond to you. We want you to know that God loves you. We love you. And I consider it a privilege every time I get to talk to anybody about the gospel. Be blessed in Jesus' name. Amen.
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1: Shakan Leolam, the meaning, coming up. Shalom Aleichem, this is Jonathan Cahn, your Jewish connection, bringing you the riches of your Jewish roots in Jesus. Now get your pen out as fast as you can so you don't miss out on receiving a special free gift, actually several special free gifts coming up. In Psalm 37, it says, depart from evil, do good, and dwell forever. It goes on. Dwell forever, a strange expression in the Hebrew. It reads Shakan Leolam. Literally, it means set up your tent in eternity, or set up your tent in forever. What's that about? A tent is something very earthly, but eternity is something very non-earthly. How do you set up a tent in eternity? How do you go camping in heaven? That's the secret. The Bible says that if we're in Messiah, our earthly life is over. Our true life is in the heavenlies. And we're to learn to set our minds on what's above, even now, where our life is in God. You're told to, even now, live in the eternal. That is Shakan Leolam, to dwell forever, or pitch your tent in the heavenlies. The great believers of the age have learned the secret of Shakan Leolam. That is, even now we can live in the eternal. Even on earth, we can dwell in heaven. It happens when you enter into the secret place in your time of communion with God. It happens when you look to things that are not seen, but by faith to things which are invisible. It happens when you die to the earthly life and realm to be set free in the spirit. It happens when the eyes of your heart are open. Maybe you've already gone camping on earth. Now learn the secret of going camping in heaven. Even today, get away from your earthly surroundings. Get out your tent. Start camping. Start dwelling. Start pitching your tent. Start living in the heavenlies. It's as simple as Shakan Leolam. 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Or you can write me direct. Here's how. Just write to Hope of the World, Box 1111, Lodi, L-O-D-I, New Jersey, the zip 07644. That's Hope of the World. It's Box 1111. It's Lodi, New Jersey. It's 07644. Until next time, this is Jonathan Cahn saying, Shakan Leolam, pitch your tent in heaven. Shalom Aleichem, peace be to you in Messiah. Sar Chaim, the Prince of the Heavenlies.
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3: It is such a blessing to have you with us once again. I'm Scott Rappert. This is God is in the Music, and we've got part two of our series, Love's Action Steps, coming up for you in just a little bit. But as always, we kick it off with a great hit from the history of contemporary Christian music, and this week we feature a song sung by the former lead singer of Grand Funk Railroad, Mark Farner. This is

So here is the good news, my friends. The good news. There is, therefore, now no condemnation, no punishment, no curse for all those who are in Christ Jesus. All your fears have been taken away. Instead, hope has been given. Because God, out of His great love, redeemed us on the cross. So now, my friends, no power of hell and no scheme of man

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